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0: It's your weekly extra dose of the 80s here on the 80s show. Thank you so much for listening. I'm Jeff Stevens. This hour, we once again are highlighting artists who went solo. We've got a couple Motown legends this hour. And we'll start off with one of the performers in Fleetwood Mac who had a successful solo career. We're talking about Stevie Nicks from 83. Here's Stand Back on the 80s show.

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1: He joined Smokey Robinson and the Miracles as a teenager, performed with them for decades, and of course, many, many solo hits in the 70s, 80s, and beyond for Smokey Robinson. There's one from 1981, Being With You. Another Motown legend is coming up as our focus on the solo artist continues on the 80s show.
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0: And for adults with type 2 diabetes and known heart disease, Jardiance can lower the risk of cardiovascular death, too. 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
1: 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I'm Jeff Stevens. We're highlighting artists who went solo. This solo artist was in three bands, Traffic, Blind Faith, and the Spencer Davis Group before launching his successful solo career with songs like Higher Love and Valerie and Roll With It and Back in the High Life Again. 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
1: You want more 80s? We've got more 80s here on the 80s show as we highlight artists who went solo. A couple of the Go-Go's have had solo careers like Jane Wiedland, but the most successful artist from the Go-Go's who went solo is Belinda Carlisle. Here's one of her biggest hits from 1986 as a solo artist. It's Mad About You on the 80s show.

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1: You want the 80s? You got the 80s. Big hits, lost 80s classics, and requests, all hosted by the guy who still has a skinny tie from 1984. Jeff Stevens. 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
2: Another hour of 80s means more artists who went solo. We're going to hear from a member of Led Zeppelin and the Beatles this hour. And how about we start things off with a member of Black Sabbath, who passed away almost a year ago in July of 2025. His legend lives on. Here's Ozzy's Crazy Train on the 80s show.

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1: He left the Allman Brothers to have a solo career in 1987 with that one. That is Greg Allman, and I'm No Angel, a lost 80s classic. I'm Jeff Stevens. Another member of Fleetwood Mac went solo, and their song is After the Break as the 80s show continues.
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Today's variety of the 80s to now, Q92. Hey there, it's Teresa Lucas. Hope you're having a fabulous weekend. It's not over with yet. Lots of variety on the way. Hey, if you want to stay connected, TTMomo2 on Instagram. I'm there waiting for you.

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0: Wake up with Marino in the morning on Q92. Listener Christina and I were just talking about it, how we like to have music on when we're cleaning. Yeah. So think about that. 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

0: Q92, the Hudson Valley's 80s till now. Hey, Debbie's enjoying all the variety with us tonight, aren't you, Debbie?
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0: Ah, multitasking, I love it.
2: They say the holy water's watered down, and this town's lost its faith. Our colors will fade eventually, so if our time is running out, day after day, we'll make the mundane a masterpiece. Oh my, my, oh my, my love, I take one look at you, you're taking me.

Q92, the Hudson Valley's 80s to now. 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You know, school is out this June with Q92 and Legoland New York. Yeah, win your way in with Marino in the morning and get an extra chance to win right now with Q92 on the iHeartRadio app. Cool.

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0: Today's variety of the 80s to now, Q92. Thanks for calling, Lewis. And you sound like you're in a good mood. How come?
1: It's me and my wife's anniversary.
0: Oh, happy anniversary. 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

0: 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And you know, I'm going to play that Shaboozey Bar song coming up in a few minutes. Don't forget you can press that lyrics button and sing right along with it.
1: Awesome. Sweet. 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

0: the Hudson Valley's Q92 with the 80s to now. We're talking with Kim. What do you do for a living?
1: Well, I'm a lunch lady, but right now I'm sanding walls at a different job.
0: Ah, we do what we need to do, right?
1: Exactly.
0: Well, thanks for listening. Hope you have a great day.

0: 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Thanks for listening and for calling. What's up?
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0: You are too kind. 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
1: Taylor Swift adding to the Toy Story 5 soundtrack with this one right here. Of course, it was inspired by beloved cowgirl character Jessie. It's called I Knew It. I Knew You.

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1: Hey, Teresa, I just wanted to let you know that I really love your show. You are amazing. I'm enjoying today's playlist.
0: You have made my heart so happy. Thank you. 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

Q92, it's Teresa Lucas. Hey, are you with me? Do you think some of the best music was in the 80s? Well, I love the hits of today. Well, we have them both right here, the Hudson Valley's 80s to now on Q92.

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0: Q92, the Hudson Valley's 80s till now. Hey, Carrie, what's one of the things that might physically attract you to somebody that's maybe not too common?
1: I love a good, like, dad bod bear belly moment.
0: Oh.
1: I know. The teddy bear, like, it gets me.
0: You just made me realize that, well, I may like that too.
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1: 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You know, school is out this June with Q92 and Legoland New York. Yeah. 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
2: The views and opinions expressed in the following program are those of the speaker and don't necessarily represent those of the station, its staff, management, or ownership.
3: Good morning, you're finding out with Pete and the Public Gold. I'm Peter Leonard, and the Public Gold is not with us today, but she will certainly be back next week. But lucky for us, we are on the air this morning with Senator Rob Rollison and Sam Lagonaro, the Executive Director of New Horizons Resources, and we'll be talking about disability rights, etc. And before we get to that, we want to remind people that Public Gold's weekly poem, prayer, and incantation that she sang usually performs will not be done, and I know that is a disappointment to everybody, and I'm going to spare people a reading of poetry myself. So with that out of the way, let's start off. Senator Rollison, you've been in public life for a very long time.
4: I have, which has been great.
3: You could remind us of what your service to the community has been over the years, I'd appreciate it.
4: Well, and Sam, good to be with you. And we always enjoy getting together, especially here to talk about, you know, these really important life issues when we talk about, you know, service and help for individuals with disability. But for me, so I started as a volunteer fireman in 1976 when I turned age 18. And my dad was a life member of Croft Corners Fire Company on Spanico Road. And I was an active volunteer fireman for 14 years. And then during that time in 1982, I became a town of Poughkeepsie police officer where I spent 26 years till 2008. And then when I retired from the PD, I went to work for the Red Cross when the Dutchess County chapter was on Hooker Avenue. And then in 2003, I became a member of the county legislature for 12 years and then got elected mayor in 2016 and stayed there for seven years.
3: Poughkeepsie.
4: Mayor Poughkeepsie. Yeah, yep. Thanks. Yeah. Our city, Pete, yeah. You know, and Peter, and then got to the Senate in 23.
3: There's some of that stuff I did not know. So thank you for that. And Sam, I know you've been at New Horizons Resources for quite a long time. Could you give us a sense of what your trajectory has been there?
5: Oh, sure. I've worked at New Horizons since 1998. I started my career a little bit before that. I was an attorney with the New York City Commission on Human Rights, where I advocated for people in general, and access for people with disabilities in particular, and then was really privileged in 1998 to be hired by New Horizons. And I was for many years their director of human resources, where I worked for New Horizons' second most important people, which are our staff, the first being the people we support, of course. And for the last 11 years, I've been the executive director.
3: So you can see we have a high-powered show today. And
4: If you say so, Peter, I'm all right with that. Yeah,
3: I'm just making
4: you're kind
3: it
4: of,
3: clear.
4: You're kind of high powered yourself, so don't sell yourself short here, my friend.
3: I have, the reason I think it's important to have that background is just the way we're collaborating. There's always a community is about collaboration, and Rob being in the political field and Sam being in a provider agency, which runs mostly on public money, right? You know, Medicaid. And so, you know, you mentioned human rights before. And I would like it if you could, you having experience as a human rights lawyer, if you could explain the difference between human rights and civil rights.
5: Well, I think I would say with human rights, you can say that you're different but not less if you're talking about people with disabilities. Mm-hmm. You know, quality isn't about treating everybody the same. It's about fairness and equity of access, in particular for people with disabilities. So, you know, human rights are those innate rights that we possess as people. And it's so often easy to discount others, particularly if they're separate from us and we don't see them every day. And one of the hallmarks of civil rights work is this growing realization that separate is not equal. It wasn't for people of color, and it's not for people with disabilities. You know, so I would draw that distinction. human rights, something that's innate to us, civil rights, how we had that rippled through society and how we enact that in our practices and our laws.
3: So civil rights must be legislated, and human rights do not need to be legislated.
5: Well, human rights are innate, right? In that growing dawn of our realization, right? Where civil rights are those that we exercise in their structures, sometimes laws, but it could also be cultural imperatives that develop.
3: Okay, I wasn't thinking of that.
5: And practices that just grow as a society has a better understanding of who we are, which is a more inclusive understanding of we.
3: So you're using the word civil to mean public life that includes legislation, whereas I was thinking of civil rights as things that had to be legislated, but you're including societal norms.
5: Right, and the law oftentimes is a lagging indicator, right? It's sort of like a toddler running to catch up with the world around it sometimes, and because the struggles of people with disabilities existed long before the ADA was passed or enacted, the Americans with Disabilities Act. So civil rights is that broader concept that includes statutes, it includes laws, but is much more, much broader.
4: You know, it's really interesting because, you know, I think a lot of times, even myself, right, we could think the two were sort of the same, but they really aren't. It's almost like when you think about civil rights, it's, you know, two people walking down two sides of the street. The one on the left side has more rights than the person on the right side for lots of different reasons. And that's where the legislative part comes in. We've seen, you know, legislation, legendary civil rights legislations to equal that. So you're both walking down the same street, you both have the same rights. And maybe, you know, then you're going to walk together on the same street. Yeah. And then the human rights also, too, we think of, and we hear a lot, you know, especially like, well, that's a basic human right, like the right to education. I say a lot because, you know, the right to having clean drinking water. That's a human right, right? You can't exist. You can't go on as a quote unquote, say human in the way that we want all of us to without those basic things such as water, housing, you know, a roof over your head. That to me is a human right, but yet there is a civil rights component to that too, when there has been a separation, say, of societies that one had better than the other based on all kinds of different qualifications, so to speak, at the time, which my qualification is the same as yours or anyone else on the street. To me, it's the same thing.
3: And you're speaking as a decent person, and I think a decent person wants to have civil rights and human rights be synonymous, or at least have our civil rights striving to be synonymous with human rights. But as we know, there are lots of countries in which, in our country in the past and still in the present, human rights and civil rights don't correspond. For instance, housing is a good issue, or even a simple thing like drinking water you bring up. Some people think that, you know, if you don't have good drinking water, tough luck. I mean, this is not to be incendiary, but capitalism is essentially something that drives a wedge between civil rights and human rights. I mean, if you have enough money for health care, you get it. If you don't have enough money for health care, you don't get it. And, you know, that's it's a widespread issue. But let's remind people that they're finding out with Pete and the Poet Gold. And unfortunately, the Poet Gold is not with us, but we're on the air this morning with Senator Rob Rollison, New York State Senator in the 39th District, and Sam Wagonaro, the Executive Director of New Horizons Resources. And, Sam, I know that one of the places you and Rob have become friendly over the years and, you know, having similar values, but you also have a specific piece of legislation that you are concerned about that Senator Rollison has been championing.
5: Yeah, thanks, Peter. It's 9154, and I think it's a perfect example, a common sense example of ensuring equity of access, which is where the rubber meets the road.
3: Access to what?
5: The community.
3: Okay.
5: One of the hallmarks of people with disabilities is that historically they were denied access to the community. It was easy not to see them, not to know them, and we all lost, they lost because of that. And this bill that the senator introduced really is striving to recognize the practical realities that people with disabilities may not be operating their own vehicle. They may or they may not be, but they may also have family members who need to transport them. And being able to have a placard that allows them access for parking, preferential parking, is a good thing because it helps to build access for that person with a disability to the community.
4: Yeah, and it makes perfect sense because, you know, and unless, you know, I'm hearing this from you, Sam, and others, and being on the relevant committees up in Albany, we need to have equal access. Getting back to, you know, a human right, a civil right. And I wanted to say too, and I may have said this before, but you know, like there comes like a time in your life where you're introduced one way or the other to someone with a disability. And for me, it goes back to when I worked in Grand Union, just coming out of high school, which when it was on Route 9, by where Marshall's is now. And then in Stop and Shop where I was, when it was going to Marist, I was a store security there in Bradley's. And back then, so we're talking, you know, 1977, 1979, 1980. So it's, you know, it's a bit ago. You did not see a lot of individuals with disabilities with their parents in grocery stores. And this is long before stores really have taken such a leadership role in hiring individuals with disabilities. But it, and I remember this like it was literally yesterday. It made an impression on me then as a young adult. And then fast forward all these years where you're seeing the integration of individuals with disabilities into the community, with families, with places like New Horizons. And so we as a society and as a person, you know, remember those early days and, you know, handicap plates and permits weren't even around then. And so can you imagine how difficult it was for a parent who was taking on a responsibility that, of course, could be challenging, that they didn't have access to getting close to the store, right? And so, you know, with the American with Disabilities Act and other things that have come online over the years, this is just another aspect of that, of making it easier. I mean, I think we have a responsibility as government, as also individuals, community people, to make it easier for people to be mainstreamed like I am, mm-hmm. right? And I, it's just something that I cannot get around because also too, and I'll say this, one of the things that drives me absolutely, it upsets me, is individuals who abuse handicapped spots. And you know them and you see them.
3: The silence you put in there was very menacing. Who abuse, okay.
4: And now, you know, you can't say anything to anybody because the next, you know, it's, you know, some sort of a social media virtual moment with people. But, because I do like to tell stories which kind of frame the debate. When I was graduating from Marist, I became a deputy sheriff here in Dutchess County. Part-time, went to the academy. And back when the Dutchess Mall was a mall, they hired deputy sheriffs to walk the mall during the day. And I remember I got the assignment, and I was excited to do it because I was young and I wanted to get out there with this uniform on. And I parked in the back of Dutchess Mall. I parked in a handicapped spot. Didn't know it, didn't see it. I got out of the car, and a gentleman said to me, "Hey, deputy, what's your handicap? Blindness?" And I didn't know what to do. I didn't know what to say. And I looked because I was so like focused on getting there on time.
3: Yeah.
4: And I said, "Sir, I am so sorry." And the guy kept walking. It wasn't even like, it was like he thought I was a cop and, you know, trying to get, you know, run a scam on something.
3: Yeah.
4: But you know, all those things that they kind of frame your thoughts on things. And that's why this is a good bill and lots of other good bills out there that we need to advocate for.
3: And Sam, you know, just on that very human thing about when you first become aware of disability, how did that play out in your life when you first were introduced to it? Do you remember any experience with somebody with a developmental disability?
5: I think in terms of a developmental disability, it was when I was working at the Commission on Human Rights, and it was a person with spina bifida, and they ran into some problems with their job because their employer couldn't recognize their disability as other than aberrant behavior and a good employer, but they just couldn't see beyond the fact that not everyone can be the same and that it's okay to be different, and sometimes we just need to flex a little bit. And when we are willing to flex to see the person and not the disability, wonderful things can emerge. So that was really the first realization that in terms of an interaction I had with someone who had been actively confronted with the fact that they had a disability and they were being treated as less because of that. Yeah. And that encouraged me, in my work. And then, of course, working at New Horizons, which supports people with developmental disabilities, I've grown in that understanding and work.
3: And one of the things that Senator Rollison brings up, that and your story supports it, that you, in the old days, you didn't see people with disabilities because the state policy was, the federal policy was, you put them in institutions. So like in Dutchess County, we had 5,000 people living in the Wasaic Institution. And, there were brutal conditions, in terms of their care. And also there was a violence that ran through them. But it was just, and the whole civil society, your religious advisor, your lawyer, your doctor said, okay, you have a kid with disabilities. And the phrase was actually, you should put them away. And put them away means you go to a warehouse and you live there no educational possibility. And as Senator Rollison says, education is a human right. So you didn't deny that, say nothing of food access. And now, over the last 40 years, or almost 50 years, it's been slowly changing. And New Horizons has been part of that change. You want to speak a bit about how New Horizons' role, almost public education role, in having people with disabilities be more conspicuous.
5: Sure, and just to go back to your original point, not only were people encouraged to be warehoused by the state, mm-hmm. but parents were told to basically forget they had a child.
3: Okay, yeah.
5: It's breaking relationships, or even before they formed, since oftentimes people came into the system when they were infants and lived their whole life within that segregated, congregated environment. So organizations like New Horizons, and there are many sister agencies who are doing the same work, we're bringing people out into the community where they belong, which is with us, right? Yeah. A group of people who belong together and care about each other. And New Horizons operates about 30 homes for people with disabilities, and about a dozen apartments where people live more independently. And our goal is to support people to have fulfilling lives with us. And by us, we mean the broadest community. And I got a wonderful story of what our work means from a mother of a person we support, who was just reflecting on the fact that her son works at a local food bank, and that in and of itself, helping people in our community who are food insecure by a person who decades before would have been locked up and unable to provide that needed support. That's a powerful story about contribution, about dignity, about presence in each other's lives. And when we're doing our best at New Horizons, that's what we're doing. We're standing with Josh as he's working at the food bank to help to help others see the value in what he's doing.
4: What else? It's like, what else do you need to hear?
3: Yes,
4: right. When you think about it, that is such a powerful message about everybody can do things, right? Mm-hmm. We have a bill. I went to someone, another bill. Myself, Senator P. Harkin from Westchester, dear friend, colleague from the other side of the aisle. We do a lot together. So when I don't know if I mentioned this the last time we were together, Sam, but so when I got elected in 23, when you're in Albany, the lobbying that takes place from people from all walks of life, right? All disciplines, professions. But, we would have individuals with disabilities, wheelchair bound, coming in to advocate on behalf of their DSPs, their organizations. And it's just so heartwarming to hear that individuals with brain injuries or just physical ailments, many can't get to Albany because they don't have the ability to be changed on their way. And you would never think about that as a person who doesn't know someone or yourself having those issues. So we, Senator Harkin, and I co-sponsored this bill, to require certain venues, which was originally the bill, and then state entities to have adult changing stations, which, like, they can't come in lobby because they can't go to the bathroom properly on the way up. And this is to the state capitol, where we do not have adult changing stations within the state capitol. So I think there's going to be some amendments made to the bill. But like, if you didn't hear that from somebody, you wouldn't even think about it.
3: Right.
4: And as we're trying to make, you know, our communities more accessible to everyone, those are important. You know, and especially they want to be there. And I will say this too, and Sam, of course, you know this. They're some of the fiercest advocates for individuals like themselves and the organizations that help them, more so than anyone else. And I wanted to ask you too, how's things on Cathy Road, the group home that I went to that one time? Was that Cathy Road?
3: Yeah.
4: Remember that I went to, after I met with you at out on West Road, was it Cathy that we went to?
5: Morehouse
4: Road. Yep. Yeah, Cathy's next door.
5: Yeah,
4: how are they doing over there?
5: They're doing very well.
4: That was a great visit. That was impactful as well.
5: It's a home for five ladies that we support in the city of Poughkeepsie.
4: Yeah, and I got a chance to meet, I think there were two home at the time, but the interesting part was too, I get to hang with the staff and listen in to them. One was going to stay later because someone couldn't come in, and yeah.
5: And that was invaluable, Senator, because of course, the heart and soul of our work are direct support professionals, our staff, and seeing somebody, who valued them enough to spend time with them and speak with them meant a great deal to them. So thank you for doing that. Yeah. And thank you for having supported, better pay and benefits for those staff as well.
4: You know, and that's what we're talking about again with the budget.
5: Yes.
4: With COLA.
3: And I'll remind people they find out with Pete and the Public Gold. I'm Peter Leonard. Public Gold is not with us today. But I also want to point out the sophisticated mistake. Very few people can make the mistake between Morehouse and Cathy, two places in the city of Poughkeepsie. But the city of Poughkeepsie, you really know it. I mean,
4: because I live right down the street from the
3: right
4: time.
3: Next to each other. But very quickly, I have a son, Kevin, who's 45 years old, and he was born in 1981. And the most important day in his life was actually in 1972 when Geraldo Rivera went to the
4: Willowbrook.
3: The institution on Staten Island. It was like Wasaic and documented the abuse of people and the neglect and abuse of people. And the laws started changing because of Geraldo Rivera, who had a very controversial career after that. But there's nothing controversial about 24-year-old Geraldo going into Willowbrook with a camera.
4: Where's Geraldo today? I haven't even seen much from him lately.
3: He's on the
4: radar a little bit.
3: He's a little pompous.
4: Yeah.
3: So that advocacy really makes a difference. And one of the things that's coming up next week is a thing called the Rally in the Valley. And Sam, you might want to give us a sense of what that advocacy initiative is about.
5: Sure. Well, that's just one of a number of rallies that have been held, and and it really goes to what the senator just referenced, which is the New York State budget, which is in negotiation now, being formed for the fiscal year that starts on April 1st. The governor and her executive budget proposed a 1.7% targeted inflationary increase. Of course, inflation was running more than that. And our field, through New York Disability Advocates, is requesting a 2.7% COLA just to help keep us even with inflation. The state, through a lot of advocacy, had recently made a significant investment in helping us catch up, so we could pay people more competitively. But even so, over the last 5 years, core costs expenses have gone up between 20% and 29%. And provider rates like New Horizons, as you pointed out, we're government funded, have only gone up 15.8%. And so you hear about the crisis of affordability for folks. For our direct support staff, that is really significantly important. But the Rally in the Valley is next week at Rockland Community College.
4: Yeah.
5: Yep, in Suffern.
4: Yep.
3: Give us a sense of how advocacy works, how it affects legislators like yourself.
4: Well, it affects you emotionally outside of what the finished product is because when you sit with individuals who are there advocating for common sense things such as increased pay for direct service providers, because under the Cuomo administration, there were no increases at all for many, many years. And I didn't necessarily know that because I wasn't up there, right? And I get up there and I'm talking to folks and people down here, of course, too, that, you know, they're looking at like 6 years or whatever the number is. It's pretty big of no increases. And we know, like, so if your pay stays flat, expenses are always going up. We know that. And many, and Sam, of course, knows that many of these direct service providers are also on some form of social assistance, right? And, you know, they're working. And many of them working long hours and overtime, and they're still not making ends meet. That is just fundamentally wrong. And I am heartbroken. We're in this situation, and the competition for money, not just DSPs and just in general across the board, there is, you know, now with budgets coming into focus within the next week or so, you know, the governor's proposals $260 billion, which is about $8 billion more than her proposal last year. Where this will end up, because now it's going to be about what are we doing for this particular constituent group or this, or, you know, policy laws and things, all get lumped in to the budget, especially the spending aspects, because those are budgetary items that you're not going to do a standalone bill on in May. It's going to be in the budget or it's not going to be in the budget. And we're not talking about in the general scheme of things, when you're talking about a $260 billion budget, a lot of money.
3: And there's a lot of money, and so political advocacy works. And
4: yes.
3: I think that one of the things, the lessons I've learned over my lifetime, is that in order to ensure human rights are not immediately enforceable. In order to make a human right a civil right, you need an advocacy from the professional elected leaders as well as the ordinary citizens. So I would like to make one other point as we're closing. You know, you talk about the rights of individuals with disabilities to be seen, to be a part of the community. And I would say there's also the general public has a right to see people who are different, because seeing people who are different broadens our conception of what a human is and who has human rights. And so there's an educational a benefit to having people with disabilities participating in society and being seen. And, you know, I think that it's a big deal for everybody, including, let me say, my own son, who when he went to a group home run by Sam's agency, New Horizons Resources, I was hoping he would be the food would be good and it would be clean. And I had all these soapy things. But I didn't know that what he really needed more than anything else was to be a member of a community. And so for him to be part of his own group home community and the agency is one thing. But to be in the wider community, what we call regular civic life, that's what he needs, because that's what every single one of us need. And, you know, we can brush our teeth later. I mean, you know.
4: Yeah, no doubt. Yeah, because a lot of times, Peter, to that point with Kevin, is that, you know, he knows it, right? He knows what else is going on outside that group home. And that's his community there. Yeah. But he, of course, we all yearn for something else. Mm-hmm. And we have, I think, as a country, come a long way in making those opportunities available for that something else. It's not always easy, but I think we're doing it, and we just need to do a better job of it.
3: And one other thing I'll say, I mean, what Kevin needs is to be able to run into you at Adams, and which is happening. Sam saw Kevin and another resident, Jeffrey, in the mall the other day.
4: So
3: that's
4: good.
3: That's what they need. And what we need to do is stop talking. Because
4: it's tough to do, though.
3: Yeah.
4: Actually, Sam and I should probably have our own weekly radio show, quite frankly. I'm okay with that, too, if you want to do that.
3: And let me say, what Poet Gold always says, it's less meaningful from me, but when she says to the audience, "and we appreciate you," she means it, and today I mean it. So thanks for
4: Peter.
5: Thank you.
4: Thanks, Sam.
5: Thank you.
4: Yep.
0: Welcome to iHeartRadio Communities, a public affairs special focusing on the biggest issues impacting you this week. Here's Manny Munoz.
6: I am Manny Munoz. Thank you for tuning in to iHeartRadio's Communities. It is our weekly public affairs show where we try to bring you conversations that'll help you better understand important issues or maybe just some interesting topics. Either way, I do hope you'll stick around for the next half hour. And if you have any comments, questions, or suggestions, please feel free to reach out on Instagram. My handle is at IODManny. That's at IODManny. Now, let's get on with the show. June is National Gun Violence Awareness Month, and the numbers continue to raise concern. Firearms, now the leading cause of death for kids and teens in our country, while millions more young people are exposed to gun violence each year. At the same time, a lot of kids will encounter a firearm at some point in their lives, whether at home or at a friend's house, and not know what to do. David Hayes Cox is a certified firearms instructor, a father who's written the new book, This is a Gun, focusing on giving families practical, age-appropriate ways to talk to children about gun safety awareness and violence prevention. David, thanks for the time. I appreciate it.
7: Hey, thanks, Manny. I appreciate you having me on.
6: Here is what I love about this conversation, David. As a gun owner myself who's got young kids in the house, this isn't the same old boring political debate or rhetoric over gun ownership or the Second Amendment. Your main focus is on the importance of safety and awareness, isn't it?
7: That's absolutely right. You know, we have between 400 and 500 million firearms in civilian hands in this country, and that's not a number I'm here to debate. That's just the number that exists. So when we have that many devices in this country, it's really important that every parent understands that there is actually a chance that your child may come across one because they're so widespread. Mm-hmm. Also, between 40 and 52% of U.S. families have guns at home. That means about every one to two families in the United States owns a firearm and has it in their house. So if your child is in elementary school, they have about 30 kids in their classroom. That's between 10 and 15 children that potentially live in a home with a firearm. I'm not saying that those parents aren't doing everything right. I'm just saying that the likelihood your child may play in a house that contains a firearm by the time they graduate from the fifth grade is exceptionally high. Because of that fact, we owe it to our kids to teach them exactly what to do if they come across one.
6: Yeah, and I always like to say there's a big difference between a gun owner and a safe and responsible gun owner. Those two things are not mutually exclusive. Was there something that happened, a specific reason that made you decide as a dad, I need to write a book about this?
7: Well, yes, because of the fact that I've been a firearms enthusiast for a very long time, and that I'm a firearms instructor, a trained firearms instructor and range safety officer, I knew that I would need to educate my children about firearm safety. Now, thankfully, I have not had any tragedies in connection with my family. That is not what drove me to write this book. This is a book based on prevention. So, you know, I knew that I had to educate my own kids. I found that the resources for educating young children about firearms were exceptionally lacking. So I went out and I decided to create my own small curriculum. I realized what my children needed to understand and how to explain that to them. And that was a process that took me about 5 to 6 years to really nail down a process that really educates children on identifying firearms and also explaining to them in the simplest terms that they can memorize and understand for themselves, what to do if they ever come across one. And it's very simple, which is just do not touch it, run away and find an adult. And this is not something that I came up with on my own. The process of educating them how to remember that and how to incorporate that into the learning process is part of what the book is about. But do not touch, run away and find an adult is just the standard procedure that is being taught throughout the industry to children. It's just not, we're not doing a good enough job spreading that message.
6: Mm-hmm. Is there a certain age that is a good time to begin speaking with kids, or does it differ from one kid to the next?
7: It differs, but the benchmark that I have come up with, which I think is probably a benchmark that we can all abide by, which is if your child is old enough to be playing with a friend unsupervised, that is when your child should start learning about gun safety.
6: Mm. Some parents think, oh, my family doesn't own guns. This doesn't really apply to us. I think you've already alluded to the reason why it should, but reiterate it.
7: Absolutely. Even in the bluest of states in the lower 48, we're still looking at somewhere around 25% gun ownership among families. So even in a very blue state, say Massachusetts or New York, you're still going to have multiple children in any given classroom that probably go home to a family that owns a gun. And that means that, you know, it really doesn't matter what state you live in. You need to educate your kids. You know, we teach our kids every other safety related piece of information that parents can come up with. You know, we teach them about knives being sharp, and we teach them that stoves are hot, and we tell them to look both ways before they cross the street. And we certainly would never send them out to cross a street unless we knew for sure that they understood that rule. With guns, because there are so many of them in this country, and because they are so frequently found throughout all communities, it's really not safer to ignore this conversation. When it comes to safety education for any other domain, safety education improves child mortality. So, you know, we teach our kids about water, bodies of water. We teach them how to swim eventually. You know, swimming, when you teach a child how to swim, it reduces their chance of death by drowning by 88%. So when these kinds of numbers, these are significant numbers, that education produces lower mortality rates. We really owe it to our kids not to ignore this. It seems to be a scary topic, but really it's just like educating them about any other danger that might be around the house. And that's how we have to treat it.
6: Yeah, it's fascinating how you consider it not any different from teaching a kid to look both ways before he crosses a street. A few more minutes here with David Hayes Cox. He's a certified firearm instructor. He's a dad, and he's written a book, This is a Gun. You could find out more on the website, thisisagun.org. Your book centers on those three simple rules: don't touch, run away, tell an adult. Why do you find that is the easiest way to teach a kid to stay away from firearms?
7: We have to do something extremely simple. You know, I may be dating myself here, but I remember from my childhood, there was a lot of public service announcements about what to do in a house fire, mm-hmm. which is stop, drop, and roll. You know, when things come in threes, they're easier to remember. Anybody that's a millennial remembers stop, drop, and roll. We all have that drilled into our brains. It's never going to leave. And I really want this to be the new stop, drop, and roll, which is don't touch, run away, find an adult. Another part, the most important part, actually, of the book is the identification of firearms, because that is the process that actually surprises parents the most. A parent thinks, okay, maybe I will teach my kids not to touch a firearm and what to do to run away and to find an adult. But what they don't also realize is that children don't know what a real firearm actually looks like. Mm. They have an idea in their head that's built around Nerf guns and squirt guns and television shows and movies. And if a child has never actually seen a real firearm in their life, their idea of what a real, actual a functional firearm is wildly different from what actual firearms may look like, especially if they get most of their images from movies and television.
6: Right.
7: That industry, you know, they use very large firearms because they show up better on screen. So when a child actually sees an image of a small, compact personal carry gun, they look at that and they say, this gun is too small to be real.
6: It's got to be a toy.
7: So it must be a toy.
6: Yeah.
7: It's got to be a toy. This is the biggest surprise that parents don't realize. And that's why there's a lot of imagery in the book, a lot of life-size images of real firearms, so children can understand these guns can be really small.
6: Mm-hmm. They can also be very deadly. It's bad enough, I think, in our society when parents are scared or apprehensive to talk to their kids about sex. In your experience, why do you think so many parents avoid talking to kids about guns in the first place?
7: Yeah, it's such a hot button issue that I think that the politics around guns just kind of seeps in wherever you are. No matter what side of the aisle you're on, the politics about firearms can seep in, and it's really scary because everybody knows, whether you're a gun owner or not, that guns can kill you. You know, that they can harm you. And of course, we don't want harm to come to our kids. So the natural instinct is to just push it away. And I understand that because as a parent, I wrestle with that myself, which is knowing that I need to teach my children how to identify a firearm and knowing that I have to go through with them about guns and about what to do in scenarios if they ever see one or a friend ever wants to show one to them. They need to understand, you know, how to respond. But yes, there is this tension that exists, which is just like, I would rather just not talk about this at all. But what we know from the numbers is that not talking about it leads to more accidents and more death. Talking about it reduces those accidents. So I don't care if the numbers are telling me I need to talk to my child about firearms, then I'm going to talk to my child about firearms.
6: We're speaking with David Cox, certified firearms instructor. He's a dad. He's written the book, This Is a Gun. The website is thisisagun.org, which leads me to the dilemma that I think a lot of gun owners have, especially when they become parents. I went through it a few years ago when we had our first kid. You want to have a gun at home, usually for personal protection. Don't like the idea of keeping it in a gun safe because then it's, you know, you can't reach it if you needed at a moment's notice. Same thing for gun locks. And not everybody

Q92. Sunday morning with Jeff Stevens. Well, a lot of people have worked remotely at some point over the last 5 or 6 years, and some still are, but there's a potential dark side of remote work. I'll tell you more coming up in 7 minutes.

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I'm Jeff Stevens. Well, with the struggle of the economy the last few years, kind of been up and down and hoping things get better, a lot of people have a hard time putting a savings plan together. We'll find

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0: Heart and Soul, first chart single for the four-man, one-woman band from England called T'Pau. After sneaking in last week at number 40, they move up this week to number 34 as the countdown rolls on.
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0: Here's a five-man country band formed in 1983 in Music City, Nashville. And now they've crossed over to the pop chart. At number 33, here's Restless Heart, and I'll Still Be Loving You.

I'll Still Be Loving You. Restless Heart, a former number one country tune, crossing over to the pop chart and climbing up four notches to number 33. At number 32 on American Top 40 is the British band Cutting Crew. The group's lead singer, Nick Van Eed, got into the music business in a most unusual way. He auditioned for his first show in a hospital. You see, a few years back, Nick hurt his knee playing soccer. Had to go to the hospital. Well, while he was laid up, he managed to talk himself into a job as an orderly. One night a little later, he was sitting in the hospital lounge strumming on his guitar, and the father of one of the patients noticed his talent. That father was the manager of the English rock group Slade. So, a few days later, Nick got hired to open a show for Slade in Poland in front of 8,000 people. Well, now, with the group Cutting Crew, Nick Van Eed is opening for hot groups like The Starship and Huey Lewis and the News. And his band's first single went all the way to number one. Here's that song now at number 32, I Just Died in Your Arms, by Cutting Crew.

0: just died in your arms. Cutting Crew with a song that spent 2 weeks at the number one spot. This week it drops 10 notches to number 32. Coming up on AT40, a long-distance dedication from a man who's been ecstatically happy for 2 years.
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0: Moving up four notches, here's Billy Idol from his album Whiplash Smile. The song's called Sweet 16.

curling his lip in the finest Elvis tradition. Sweet 16 by the British-born rocker who now lives in New York, Billy Idol. He moves up four notches this week to number 31 in the countdown. Now we're up to our long-distance dedication, and it comes to us from a man who's got a lot to be happy about. His name is Steve David of Arroyo Grande, California. He writes, "Dear Casey, in listening to your show over the years, it seems that most long-distance dedications have been inspired by great personal tragedy, long separations from loved ones, or by hard lessons life often teaches us. I feel very fortunate, because my request is not born of any of those causes. This June, I will be celebrating the second anniversary of my marriage to my wife, Catherine. The past 2 years have been the most wonderful of my life. She's not only my wife, but my closest friend, my partner for life. And early in the planning stages of our wedding, we were trying to choose a song for two friends of ours to sing before the ceremony. Many of the old favorites didn't seem right because of the newness of our love. Then we heard a new song on the radio that seemed perfect for us. After some difficulty, we acquired the music so our friends could practice it. As the weeks passed and our wedding grew closer, our song began to get more airplay and started climbing the charts. Then, on the very weekend of our wedding, June 15th, 1985, our song reached its highest position on the Billboard chart at number 4. To us, it meant the song we picked for our wedding had been the perfect choice. In the 2 years since our marriage, we've helped each other through the difficult times and we've shared many wonderful memories. With her, I have everything I could ever hope for. So, Casey, for this woman I love with all my heart, could you please play Suddenly by Billy Ocean? And happy anniversary, Catherine. Thank you, Steve." Steve, here's your long-distance dedication.

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3: Now, as we continue our countdown of the biggest hits in the USA, I'd like to welcome two new radio stations to the worldwide family of American Top 40. In Orlando, Florida, it's BJ 105, Orlando's number one hit music station. And in Charleston, South Carolina, it's Power Hits 95X. Welcome aboard. My name's Casey Kasem, and we're counting down the week's biggest hits the way they're ranked on the official Billboard chart. And on we go.
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3: Up four notches, here's the third hit from Eddie Money's album, Can't Hold Back, Endless Nights.

0: That's the Go-Go's with their summer hit from 1982 that made the top 10, Vacation. It was the first official cassette single, an AT40 extra, as the countdown continues.
1: The hits from coast to coast.
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0: Three remakes in this week's countdown. Earlier we heard the Nylons debut with their remake of Steam's Kiss Him Goodbye. Coming up later, there's Kim Wilde's remake of The Supremes' You Keep Me Hanging On. And right here at number 28, leaping 8 notches, is the Australian group Pseudo Echo. They've remade a number one song from 1980 by Lip Sync, Funky Town.

0: debuting on the Hot 100 at number 51 and heading for number one. That's U2 with a classic American Top 40 extra from 1987. I still haven't found what I'm looking for.
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3: You're hearing the nation's 40 biggest hits. This is American Top 40. My name's Casey Kasem, and our countdown to the number one song in the land continues.
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3: Here's the five-man band who first hit the Top 40 back in 1978. It was with a song called Breakdown, and it barely made it. Sneaked in at number 40. Now, 9 years later, they've got their 10th Top 40 hit. Here they are at number 20, Tom Petty and the Heartbreakers with Jammin' Me.

12 Notches Shakedown. Bob Seger, the 41-year-old rocker out of Detroit. He's got the first hit from the soundtrack of Beverly Hills Cop 2. This week, it's at number 19 and moving up. Now we're up to the recent top 10 hit by Fleetwood Mac, the group with their own Mr. Fix-It. That's what the LA Times said about him. He's an enthusiastic tune doctor in charge of reconstructing and polishing songs. They're talking about the Big Mac's Lindsey Buckingham. And though he's a singer and songwriter and guitarist, Lindsey says that more than anything else, he's a producer and an arranger. He says his most important contribution to Fleetwood Mac is troubleshooting songs. For example, if Stevie Nicks comes to the group with a song that's almost finished, but sort of in a rough draft state, say the melody and the lyrics and some parts that don't really work, Lindsey will work out the arrangement and fix the song so that it does work. And when keyboard player Christine McPhee has a song with a part that doesn't seem to work right, he'll make it work right, perhaps by adding some guitar or something else to finish the song. Lindsey says sometimes he'll add as many as 10 to 15 ideas to one song. Quote, I'm not a great guitarist, and I'm certainly not a great writer, but the thing I do best for Fleetwood Mac is to provide ideas. End of quote. Well, idea man Lindsey Buckingham wrote, co-produced, and sings the band's current smash at number 18 this week. Fleetwood Mac's Big Love.

0: That's the number one classic from 1968 by Marvin Gaye. I heard it through the grapevine, and it's a song we've been hearing a lot lately, remade by those swinging, singing raisins on the popular TV commercial.
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0: We're heading into the home stretch now on American Top 40, counting down the most popular songs in the country and getting closer to number one. My name's Casey Kasem, and on we go.
4: Number 10.
0: Smokey Robinson moves up three notches to get his third top 10 hit as a solo singer, and his ninth top 10, including his hits with the Miracles. Here's Smokey with Just to See Her.
4: Just

0: Up two notches to number four, In Too Deep by Genesis. Fifth top 10 hit from their album, Invisible Touch. Making Genesis the first group ever to get five top 10s from an album. And actually, all have made the top five as the countdown continues.
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0: The numbers get smaller, the hits get bigger.
1: Number three.
0: At number three for a second week, it's a song that's hit number one on the soul and dance charts. New Yorkers Lisa Lisa and Cult Jam took it there. It's called Head to Toe.

0: On his way to number three, that's Richard Marx with Don't Mean Nothing, a classic American Top 40 extra from 1987.
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2: We're counting down the top hits in the land. Some of the top hits in chart history were by the Supremes. Songs so good that six of them have been remade and hit the top 40 again. But no Supremes remake ever hit number one. That is, till last week. Now, Kim Wilde's version of You Keep Me Hanging On falls to number two.

Q92, the Hudson Valley's 80s to now. Hey, it's Madison. Hope you're having a good one. You know, a lot of our favorite shows from the 90s have made comebacks. Well, one with Tim Allen has a little issue with a comeback, but he's open to it. I'll tell you more next. First, see ya.

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It's Q92. You can find us on Facebook at Q92. Hey, it's Madison. If you like that song from Hall & Oates, you need to watch the Jennifer Lawrence movie, No Hard Feelings. I think it's on Netflix right now. There's a really cool scene where they remake the song Man Eater, which I love that part.

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Q92 playing the 80s to now. Hey, it's Madison with you. Hope you're having a good summer so far. Have you gotten any corn on the cob yet? I saw this week was National Corn on the Cob Day. Best side dish of the summer, hands down. Yeah,

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Hey, it's Madison. 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
1: 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And the calling is on now.

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Jack Cradivo from a kiss-off song to something a little more hopeful. Best of the 80s and 90s right here. Foreigner, wanna know what love is.

0: Wake up with Marino in the morning on Q92. This Jack Cradiville, get them before they sell out. The iHeartRadio Music Festival this year is going to be a big one. 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
1: Carrie Underwood, before he cheats, this Jack Cradiville. Well, you want to keep up to date with what's going on, but how much news is enough news? According to research, 30 to 45 minutes a day, enough to keep up with current events without causing excessive anxiety. I think I'm down to about 10 to 15. Of course, to keep up with the social gossip, what's going on, we've got more 80s and 90s with Cher coming up.
2: Just what you need for summer is waiting at Target. Score must-haves from favorite day ice cream.

0: 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Then the music continues all summer long with Yacht Rock Review on the Horizon Stage June 20th. Joe Bonamassa with J.J. Gray and Mofro with D.K. Harrell on June 26th. Dark Star Orchestra on the Horizon Stage June 27th. 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Santana and the Doobie Brothers on July 4th. And don't miss Tim McGraw with 49 Winchester on July 9th. 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

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Who tends to be healthier, single or married guys? Probably can guess, but we'll explore after Katy Perry and Dark Horse.

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1: 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Goo Goo Dolls, Benson Boone, Kenny Chesney, Snoop Dogg going to be there. 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

Wake up with Marino in the morning on Q92. 80s and 90s weekend, Jack Cradiville. All right, little tip for the young guys listening. How much cologne? Too much? How to measure it out? We'll talk about it after Uncle Cracker and Dobie Gray.

0: Q92. Uncle Cracker, Dobie Gray, Drift Away, this Jack Cradiville. How much cologne is too much? Spray enough so that people know that you're there, but not that you're coming. If you're using a standard bottle, don't splash. Apply a dab on one or both wrists or the neck. I can remember first dates. I think I bathed in that stuff. We've got more 80s and 90s coming up.
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Q92. Thank you for having us on, Jack Cradivel. At what age group are we our happiest? You're going to have to wait. Well, I'll tell you after the Lumineers.

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0: Hi, you've called the Delilah Show. Who's this?
1: Candy.
0: Candy, what can I do for you?
1: I just wanted to request a song for my husband, Scott. He's been, we've been married for 3 years, and it's just been three wonderful years, and we have two kids, and it's just, I want to dedicate a song to him.
0: And is that one of your little ones I hear in the background?
1: Yes. Emily.
0: How old is Emily?
1: She is three.
0: And parroting everything you say.
1: Good or bad.
0: Uh-huh. Uh-huh. That's when all of a sudden you become censored.
1: Yes.
2: Mine.
0: Oh, and she's learned the mine word.
1: Of course.
0: I love, is it Finding Nemo with the seagulls? Mine, mine,
1: yes,
0: mine.
1: That is her.
0: Mm-hmm.
1: Especially with the 7-month-old brother.
0: Mine.
1: Yes. Yeah.
0: I love the rules of the 2-year-old. What's yours is mine, and what's mine is mine. And if I see it, it's mine. And if I can't find it, it's mine.
1: That's right.
0: And anything that they're holding is mine.
1: That's right. Any spare change is hers.
0: Exactly.
1: Let me
0: play a song for your hubby. What's his name again?
1: Scott.
0: Scott.
1: Yes.
0: Have a blessed night. Thank you for calling.
1: Thank you.

Tonight's Delilah's Dilemma is from somebody who worked very hard to get their PhD, accepted a job in another state, moved, and now is homesick, lonely, and depressed. So here are my Mother Delilah words of advice for you. This is what I would tell you if you were my son or my daughter. Number one, go see a physician and get some help because you are suffering depression. And you're not going to be able to make any clear choices until you address that. If you feel every day that everything you've done was pointless, that's depression. That's a pretty good sign of it anyway. So go see somebody and talk to them and find out if you're depressed and get help for that. Okay, that's number one. Number two is you can do one of two things. You can either go, you know what? I tried something new. I came here. It stinks. I hate it. I'm going home. And go home. You've got friends, you've got family, you've got people you can go back to and say, can I stay here for a few weeks till I get on my feet and find a job? Or number two, you can decide to do what I did one of the many times I was fired and had to move back and forth across the country. And I would decide to look upon it as a new adventure. I never said, okay, this is where I'm going to be for the rest of my life. I just said, for the time being, this is where God has me. And maybe it'll be 2 months, maybe it'll be 2 years, but I'm going to make the best of it. And I'm going to meet as many people as I can and see as many things as I can and go hiking and dirt biking and take in every historical site and go to the beach or go to the lake and meet new people and find a church and invest myself in this community for the time until I can go home. Those are your two options. So either admit that you're miserable and go home, or decide to make the best of it for a time. Look at this as a season, not eternity. Good luck.

0: Wherever you are, whatever you're doing tonight, I so appreciate that you are sharing this night with me. I know you got choices. Oh my gosh, do you have choices? You have choices on television, Netflix. You've got choices on your computer, on your TV screen. You've got choices on your iPad, your iPhone, your Android, your whatever. You've got choices, so many bazillions of choices of things that you could be listening to or watching. And for whatever reason, you choose me. That is so cool. Thank you. Thank you. Thank you for letting me sneak through the airwaves and into your hearts and into your homes to share the night with your kids, your family, your friends, your sweetheart. I love setting your night to music, so thank you for that honor, that privilege. It really is a privilege. And I love being here with you at night. You're listening to Delilah.
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17: Hi, is this Joseph?
18: Delilah.
17: Joseph.
18: How are you?
17: I'm good. How are you?
18: Oh, my God. I've been listening to you forever, me and my girl. And all I wanted to do was say hello to you.
17: That's it?
18: Just well, yeah, I love you. You're the best. You play great music, man.
17: Thank
18: you have a
17: you.
18: Good heart, and we love you.
17: Well, my heart isn't always that good, Joseph, but thank you.
18: Yes, it is.
17: No,
18: I know people.
17: No, trust me, honey, when I tell you. I saw this play a couple of times. It's called Avenue Q, and the characters, there's characters in this play called the Bad Idea Bears. They're little bears that pop up like a devil on your shoulder and convince you to do really bad things. I have some of the worst bad idea bears in the nation.
18: Oh, no, hon. You don't know me, really. I run into that myself.
17: Would our bad idea bears get us in a lot of trouble, Joseph?
18: Oh, my God. You have no clue. If it wasn't for my girl and my kids, like I have a stepson who just, he showed me how to be a father. But other than if it wasn't for him, the bad idea bears would be taking over my life.
17: Yeah, my bad idea bears, sometimes they just decide to party, and whether I go along with it or not, they take over. So who do you want to hear a song for, hon?
18: I would like to hear a song from both of my children and actually my girl, who I've been with forever. I have two boys. One's my stepson, who showed me how to be a father, and then me and my girl a year ago had our own baby together.
17: And what's your baby's name?
18: All right, I'm going to have to spell it for you. It's Trisjin. T-R-I-S-J-I-N. I made it up myself.
17: Okay, and your older son?
18: Is Justin.
17: Justin, Joseph, and...
18: Trisjin.
17: Trisjin.
18: Yeah, T-R-I-S-J-I-N.
17: Never heard that before. It's beautiful.
18: Do you like that name?
17: I do.
18: That's really nice. And he's a beautiful boy. But he's like a little tank. He loves to eat. I'm telling you, pretzels, chips, he just...
17: At a year old, he's a little tank.
18: All right, I'll tell you right now. My girl's been feeding him baby food out of the jar since he's a month old.
17: Well, probably when he hits two and starts running around the house, he'll slim down.
18: Oh, it don't matter to me. I love him just the same.